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Motley Crue with Home Sweet Home on 96.9 The Eagle. And speaking of the Crue, they are celebrating some monster news this week. Kickstart My Heart has officially crossed 1 billion streams on Spotify. That's billion with a B. And that puts them in the Elite Billions Club alongside some rock royalty like Ozzy, Zeppelin, and Metallica. On top of that, the band just locked in a ton of new RIAA Platinum Awards, including a new Platinum certification for the very song we just played, Home Sweet Home, 45 years later, and those guys are still dominating. Up next, we got everyone's favorite song about death, Blue Oyster Cult, Don't Fear the Reaper, on 96.9 The Eagle.

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1: This is what a gentleman drinks. 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
5: What do you guys think of Oktoberfest so far? 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
5: And what about you? 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
5: 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It's Downtown Meridian Oktoberfest, as you heard. 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I can't stress that enough. 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Now they're dancing. See, you can go dance like that, right?
6: No.
5: Come on. 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Downtown Meridian, Oktoberfest. 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
3: I'm John Evans. 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
2: And how have the contesting been going so far today? I saw you had some people out there for the pretzel toss. 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
2: Awesome.
3: The largest Stein hold in Idaho. 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
2: Wow, I did not know that. 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

ball is in the air, and we are giving away cash to celebrate. 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Stick around. I'll tell you how you can get into win right after Guns N' Roses. But first, Joan Jett, I Hate Myself for Loving You on 96.9 The Eagle.

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0: 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I've got Alive and Kicking, then we head to the Neon Decade for You Gotta Love the 80s, and Fear Not, plus Freaky Facts. 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
1: Congratulations, Ryan. He won the strudel eating contest today, man. These strudels, I'm telling you, from the tip of my finger to the corner of my elbow, that's how big the strudel was. And Ryan, dude, he devoured this strudel. He almost like kind of lapped other people. Think about that pastry and the apple. It was a tough thing to do, but all kinds of broad eating contests today, pretzel toss contest, beer pong tournament. There we go. 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A very family-friendly event put on by the Meridian Chamber of Commerce and Downtown Meridian, the 5th annual Oktoberfest celebration. 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

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The Eagle and Force is still hanging out at the Meridian Oktoberfest for another hour, broadcasting live until 8 p.m. If you're out there already, or you're on your way to go out there, or you're just doing stuff on a Saturday night celebrating after the Boise State game, please remember to not drink and drive. 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We'll be right back.

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This song was inspired by an actual riot that took place in January of 1973 over in Scotland. The band got thrown off the stage.

0: Hey, hi, it's Tom for the Bob and Tom Show. 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
1: 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We've got some live music on stage. Soul Patch tonight plays until 9 at the end of the tournament, and we're just broadcasting live here in downtown Meridian at Oktoberfest, getting people signed up to see the Trans-Siberian Orchestra. 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

0: 96.9 The Eagle, broadcasting live. My name is Forrest, and we're at Meridian Oktoberfest, the fifth annual. And here I'm with
1: Sarah.
0: Sarah, welcome. Have you been to Oktoberfest yet? Is this your first time?
1: It's my first time. It's pretty amazing.
0: That's awesome. What all have you seen? Because I saw you come from that area down there. Is there face painting? I see a sign that says official merch. What's down there?
1: So it's mostly just shops and things. There's also a park for the kids to play. We are going to look for the face painting. We haven't found it yet.
0: Awesome. Well, it's the fifth annual Oktoberfest in downtown Meridian. Plus, I'm getting people signed up for the Trans-Siberian Orchestra. 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

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One of the biggest albums of the 70s was the self-titled one from Boston. This was one of the big songs on it, but it was originally titled San Francisco Day, but they ended up calling it Hitch a Ride.

The Knack, My Sharona on 96.9 The Eagle and the 70s at 7. That song bridged the gap between disco era, which was on its way out, and the incoming new wave era. We got into the 80s. 70s at 7 continues with Bad Cup.

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the Eagles and Witchy Woman on 96.9 The Eagle with the 70s at 7. That was the only song on the debut album from the Eagles featuring a writing credit to Don Henley. That one written not only by Don, but also Bernie Leadon. Here are the Rolling Stones' Honky Tonk Women on 96.9 The Eagle, streaming everywhere you are with the 96.9.

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It's Autograph, the 80s at A96.9, the Eagle. If you were a band in the 80s, you had a guitar slinger. 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

Jagger, Bowie, dancing in the street, 96.9, The Eagle. Hi, it's Duffy as we wind down the 80s at 8 for this week. But hey, listen, if you ever want to get an 80s song on for a future 80s at 8, or maybe you have a suggestion for a theme, we do themes every now and then too, hit me up via text, 208-389-9797. 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
3: 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Two black in 5, 4, 3, 2, 1.
0: Welcome to Live in Concert. Legendary performances by the icons of rock and roll. I'm Lisa Berrigan. Coming up, we'll hear classic live sets from The Who's Pete Townsend, Asia, and the Rolling Stones. First, our headliner, rock legends, U2. We have nothing definitive to report right now, but the volcano that is U2 is starting to wake up and rumble. The latest rumor is their album will be released in the middle of next month, and a possible tour will kick off early next year. Stay tuned. Now, let's go back to perhaps the most consequential tour for U2, the Joshua Tree Tour. It was during this period that U2 graduated from being good to one of the most successful bands in history. Here's a legendary performance captured live during that tour. It was the second of two nights at the Old Boston Garden on September 18th, 1987. Enjoy the show. Here's our headliner, U2. This is Live in Concert.

Thanks a lot. Well, what would you say if, what would you say if I told you that the mayor has just made us honorary citizens of this great city? Yeah, we've really hit the big time. Now we can come and live in Boston. I don't know how many of you were along to see us when we played Worcester a few months ago. Well, for those of you that were or were not, you probably know that the last few years or so we've really discovered a lot of American music, the real American music, I say, gospel music, rock and roll music, blues,

And this song is kind of a gospel song with a sort of restless spirit. So you can sing this with me if you like. Forgotten how to play this, Edge? Well, gee, this is gonna be my big moment where I get to play guitar. Well, maybe not.

0: It's our headliner, U2, a legendary performance recorded live at the Old Boston Garden during their Joshua Tree tour in September of 1987. This is Live in Concert. We'll hear a lot more from this classic U2 performance later in the program. Coming up next, a stellar live set from The Who's Pete Townsend. 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
0: 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Meanwhile, there's more of Live in Concert coming up.
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0: 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I'm Lisa Berrigan. Our headliner is U2. We'll hear more of their legendary September 1987 concert at the Old Boston Garden later in the program. On February 25th, 2000, The Who's Pete Townsend put on a special concert at Sadler's Wells Theatre in London, presenting the music of his unfinished rock opera, Lifehouse. Some of that music wound up being used on the albums Who's Next and Who Are You? Take a listen to this amazing set now, including a song he almost never performs live, Cohen Mobile. This is Live in Concert.

0: It's The Who's Pete Townsend, recorded live at Sadler's Wells Theatre in London during a brilliant live solo performance in February of 2000. This is Live in Concert. Our headliner is U2. We'll hear more of their legendary September 1987 concert at the Old Boston Garden a little later. Coming up next, a rarely heard set from Asia, captured live in Tokyo, Japan in 1983.
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0: 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This is Live in Concert. I'm Lisa Berrigan. Our headliner is U2. We'll hear more of their legendary September 1987 concert at the Old Boston Garden in just a few minutes. After releasing their second studio album, Alpha, Asia hit the road for a major tour. They played this amazing set at the world-famous Budokan Hall in Tokyo, Japan, on December 7th, 1983. This is Live in Concert.

0: everybody. Thank you very much. Thanks a lot, man.
1: It's Asia, captured live at the world-famous Budokan Hall in Tokyo, Japan, during their Alpha Tour in December of 1983. This is Live in Concert. Our headliner is U2. We'll hear more of their legendary September 1987 concert at the Old Boston Garden next.
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1: 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Live in Concert. Welcome back to Live in Concert. This is Lisa Berrigan. Our headliner is U2. right out of the gate, they had some success. The birth of MTV definitely helped things along. Prior to 1987, U2 had released 4 studio albums, and each of them did relatively well. But when they released their 5th studio album, The Joshua Tree, everything changed. U2 became a global sensation and one of the biggest rock bands in history. We've been listening to a legendary performance from the Joshua Tree tour. It was captured live on the 2nd of 2 consecutive nights at the Old Boston Garden, September 18th, 1987. Let's get back to it. Once again, here's our headliner, U2. This is Live in Concert.

heard some people sleeping in bags in Boston. 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And I'm sitting pretty, the big fat rock and roll star. And I'm walking through the street

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0: headliner, U2, recorded live at the Old Boston Garden during their Joshua Tree tour in September of 1987. This is Live in Concert. Stick around. U2's encore is coming up in just a few minutes. On the way next, don't miss this. We'll hear a portion of the Rolling Stones' amazing concert at Hyde Park in London from the summer of 2013. Swift for Power
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0: 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This is Live in Concert. I'm Lisa Berrigan. Our headliner is U2. We'll hear the encore from their legendary September 1987 concert at the Old Boston Garden in just a few minutes. Just imagine this for a moment. Over 130,000 people piled into Hyde Park in London to see this concert. 130,000. Very few bands can ever draw that kind of crowd. Before the Rolling Stones, it was business as usual. It was captured live on the final night of their 50 and Counting Tour, July 13th, 2013. This is Live in Concert.

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1: Thank you. Don't you just love the set? It's fantastic. They're going to keep it here the whole time. They're going to keep it like the London Eye, you know. They're going to be forever in Hyde Park. Like a treehouse for Boris Johnson to live in.

0: It's the Rolling Stones, recorded live in front of more than 130,000 fans at Hyde Park in London on the last night of their 50 and counting tour in July of 2013. This is Live in Concert. Our headliner is U2. We'll hear the encore from their legendary September 1987 concert at the Old Boston Garden next.
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0: 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Welcome back to Live in Concert. I'm Lisa Berrigan. Don't miss Live in Concert next week. We'll hear classic live sets by Journey, Eddie Money, and Pat Benatar. Our headliner next week is Cheap Trick. This week's headliner is U2. We've been listening to a legendary performance from their Joshua Tree tour. It was the second of two consecutive nights of sold-out concerts at the Old Boston Garden, September 18th, 1987. We hope you enjoyed the show. Now, here's the encore. Once again, it's our headliner, rock legends, U2. This is Live in Concert.

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1: Oh, and the X-ray reveals a big slimy eel. That's amore. Up in the butt. You say it went, but it was an accident. That's a lie. 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Up in the ass way. But the doctor was in shock. If only the eel could talk, that's a more.
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1: What would they find in your car right now?
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1: See?
2: Let's see. They'd find my gym stuff, the sunscreen thing I use in my windshield.
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3: Like a whole case, more or less.
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3: it really does sound like
4: 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Three hats.
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0: 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I've got Alive and Kicking. 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
1: Whew, that was a riveting tale. 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
2: 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I should ask. I wonder what they do. Been watching, get it near, and there's not many songs that go over a billion.
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2: For many of us, holiday travel plans can start with a flight search and a few texts about who's hosting this year. For your pet, getting prepped for the holidays can start with something much less exciting, an open carrier with a familiar blanket sitting in the laundry room. Nothing's happening yet, but that's the point. The more normal a carrier feels now, the less foreign it'll feel on travel day. With the holiday season quickly approaching, it's also time for owners to make another decision. Is your pet coming with or staying back this year?
3: Very old, very young pets that are pregnant or suffering from chronic diseases, heart, liver, kidney disease, etc. Sometimes those pets are best left at home with a caregiver. Maybe, you know, traveling might not be the best option for them.
2: That's Dr. Carol Osborne, a practicing veterinarian and owner of the Chagrin Falls Veterinary Center and Pet Clinic in Ohio. She says that a dog who's been taking road trips since puppyhood is a very different traveler from an older cat that only leaves home for yearly vet visits. For example, if your dog is coming with on a long road trip, make sure you have a doggy seatbelt, carrier, and she also recommends packing current ID tags, veterinary records, and enough medication for the trip. One less obvious idea, add a temporary tag with the phone number or address of where you'll be staying. If your pet gets loose at a hotel or rest stop, the contact info on its collar isn't hundreds of miles away. And if your pet is microchipped, make sure the registration is current before you leave. If you're flying, keep these tips in mind.
3: I think that your pet should always be with you in the cabin. Again, you have to call the airlines for that, especially the brachiocephalic breeds or the little dogs with kind of the short snouts. Frenchies, Sharpeys, Lhasa Apso, Boston Terriers, Pugs, for example, their respiratory systems are compromised by virtue of their breed. So breathing is a little bit harder.
2: For plenty of pets, the better holiday plan is to stay home. But a pet hotel with a nice lobby, webcams, and TVs still doesn't tell you how the place operates once the owner's out the door.
3: I think that referrals from friends are very, very good. You know, whether it's a boarding kennel or a pet sitter, if you will. When it comes to boarding kennels, visit the kennel or the facility that you are considering. I personally think it's not a bad idea. Instead of making an appointment to visit the facility, I think you might get a more realistic and honest view of the situation by simply walking in the door and talking to whomever is there and then asking them if, you know, they can show you around, for example. Facilities like that should smell and look clean. And, you know, you have to consider the number of animals versus the care staff. So it's not one or two people and, you know, 50 or 100 kennels, if you will.
2: The International Boarding and Pet Services Association recommends asking places how many pets each employee is responsible for, whether they have an employee on site 24/7, and what the facility's evacuation plans are in case of an emergency. Whether you opt for a boarding facility or an in-home dog sitter, Osborne says always leave a note with your veterinarian's contact info, the closest emergency clinic, and clear instructions if your pet is on medication.
3: Things happen that no one expects, even when a dog looks perfectly healthy. And again, many of them are stress-related. Personally, I've had several different, you know, facilities contact me and bring in various pets because there is some kind of an issue that they encountered at the facility. So I think that most of these facilities are very conscientious and they are set up to deal with unexpected situations. And when you're dealing with pets, it's kind of like when you're dealing with children. Unexpected situations and emergencies do arise despite your best efforts. And you always need to have a plan in place to deal with them so that when and if it happens, things can be handled smoothly and expediently.
2: And if you're thinking of traveling internationally with your pet for the holidays, don't wait until November to start prepping.
3: And that has to do with, you know, the veterinary health check, all the required vaccinations, a signed health certificate, which would then, all that information would be transferred to the proper authorities at the country that you plan to enter. So these laws have become very, very strict as far as going, entering and leaving, you know, various countries.
2: So whether your pet is crossing an ocean or spending a few days with a sitter, keep what you can familiar: their food, medication schedule, and a few things that smell like home.

0: 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Whether that means a quiet room at home or a place in the car, a little planning now can help avoid last-minute stress when it's crunch time. 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

0: From the ultra-thin look of the 90s and early 2000s to the curvier ideal that dominated social media in the 2010s, the body type we're told is desirable seems to always change. Right now, ultra-thinness appears to be making a comeback. And as this trend grows, experts are getting concerned about its effect on young people. Dr. Rebecca Boswell, director of the Princeton Center for Eating Disorders at Penn Medicine Princeton Medical Center, says she's particularly worried about how body types are viewed as aspirational trends.
1: Often that means that there's increased body dissatisfaction or comparison, which can lead people into, you know, difficult cycles of monitoring and surveilling their bodies and engaging in associated behaviors to change their bodies. But really, bodies aren't trends. Right? There's no right body other than the healthiest version of the one that you have. And the sort of culture around shifting body ideals creates this false premise that bodies are supposed to change and shift with the times.
0: While some people choose to promote ultra-thinness on social media using terms like thinspiration or fitspiration, others are pushing back. For instance, take Ariana Grande, who's recently faced intense scrutiny over her ultra-thin figure. Many fans have expressed concern for her health and well-being. While it may seem like these conversations are challenging rather than glamorizing, extreme thinness, Boswell says, commenting on Grande's appearance or anyone else's weight, does more harm than good.
1: Our intent and our impact of different conversations are not necessarily the same. So saying, you know, I'm so concerned about this person still tells young people that we

0: should be monitoring other people's bodies and telling people what looks good or bad, and that we can see what's healthful or unhealthful based on someone's appearance. It also can tell people that extremes in bodies are things that people pay attention to, which could be unintentionally reinforcing that other people's bodies, often women's bodies, are appropriate subjects for, you know, public evaluation and speculation.
1: Social media also adds oil to the fire by putting this kind of content front and center. If a picture or video pops up again and again, and you see this content more frequently over time, it's natural to start questioning yourself.
2: The science of it is called social comparison theory. So if you look at images on your phone, then you're not even aware that they're getting stored in your mind and giving you messages about what you're supposed to look like or what people are supposed to look like. And then we compare that to ourselves and we say, oh my gosh, I'm bad. I'm supposed to look like this, but I don't think I do.
1: That's Dr. Maria Rago, a clinical psychologist and president of the National Association of Anorexia Nervosa and Associated Disorders. She says when social media algorithms amplify this content and push it toward the most vulnerable users, the consequences can be serious.
2: Some people are saying, oh, no one should even talk about it. You should talk about it because you've got to get tools to know how to talk back to the unconscious images that are affecting you that you're not even aware of. Even like, let's say that TikTok is sending you stuff about you should eat low fat, you should have high protein, you shouldn't have carbs, you don't even need them, carbs are bad for you. And this is for boys too. Boys get tons, and men, they get tons of messages to go no carb, low carb, protein is good, carb is bad. So they're internalizing these images, which are affecting their behavior.
1: In a study published in the journal Frontiers in Psychiatry, researchers found that close to 40% of high school students who spent more than 2 hours a day on social media reported body image issues. And according to the National Institutes of Health, the global prevalence of eating disorders has more than doubled over the past decade, with 40% of cases occurring between the ages of 15 and 19. Eating disorders can affect anyone, but young people may be especially vulnerable. They're spending more time online at the same time that their bodies and sense of self are still taking shape. Boswell breaks down why this period can feel so confusing and overwhelming.
0: Adolescence is a very sensitive developmental period. So identity and belonging and peer acceptance and social comparison are enormously important. And we see that even in the way that adolescent brains develop and their sensitivity to social phenomena during that time. So they're especially socially sensitive, and their bodies are changing and really fast, right? And are producing normal changes in weight, shape, and body. But these sort of things can be in conflict, right? That it's existing in a culture that's idealizing extreme thinness at the exact same time that they're sensitive to social feedback and their bodies are changing is a perfect storm for creating this intense body dissatisfaction. And a teenager might interpret, right, like a healthy developmental change as evidence that something's wrong with their body.
1: And with social media, kids and teens aren't just comparing themselves to their friends and classmates. They're looking at direct comparisons of celebrities and influencers, too. For those of you who have a teenager in your life and may be concerned, Boswell recommends a few ways to broach the subject, and none of them involve commenting on how someone looks. Instead, she says it's important to focus on behaviors and changes that could signal someone is struggling.
0: And so warning signs can often be changes in your eating patterns, your activity patterns, your distress around eating and activity, and rigidity, having like less flexibility around what you're willing or unwilling to do or try. That can be things like skipping meals or eliminating entire food groups, getting preoccupied with calories, feeling really obsessed with nutrition or clean eating, feeling guilty after eating or exercising if you're still sick or injured or exhausted, and really paying attention, right, to when food or exercise start to get in the way of normal life, when someone's not able to comfortably miss a workout or eat an unplanned food or attend a birthday party, go to a restaurant.
1: Along with watching for behavioral changes, it's important to remember that these conversations should always be approached with compassion. At first, Rago wasn't very alarmed by the commentary on singer Ariana Grande's appearance. She thought it was a positive sign that people weren't normalizing extreme weight loss. when she started reading comment sections, she was shocked by just how cruel people were being towards someone they thought was struggling.
2: And we have to remember the humanity in her. And I think talk about it in a way to encourage young people. You can have compassion to someone struggling. You can have compassion for yourself having a hard time or others around you. Because the way we're looking at people in such a hostile way, such a judgmental way, like let me scrutinize everyone's body, see who's thin enough, see who's too fat, see if we like who they're dating, all the things that we impose on people, it just makes the world really cruel, and it jacks up our own hatred toward ourselves, our own judgmentalness.
1: While there's certainly more to be done by social media platforms to restrict content that's triggering and harmful, the way we talk about bodies, whether it's our own, the people we know, or those we've never met, starts at home. Social media can make it seem like there's one diet, workout routine, or body type that works for everyone. But the reality is that our bodies and fluctuations in weight are influenced by a wide range of factors like genetics, hormones, sleep, and stress. It's also important to remember that negative messages around bodies can and do hurt everyone.
0: I would tell young people that having a reaction to seeing these kinds of images or conversations is not unusual, right? Like the social media and these algorithms are designed, right, to create dissatisfaction and comparison in a way that often is like marketable for products, right? But ultimately, your body is not a product and not a trend. And the fact that our ideals keep on changing, right, it means that the problem is not people's bodies. The problem is that the standards keep changing. And expecting millions of biologically different people to look the same is extremely unrealistic and harmful. And that like we have one precious body in this life, right, that helps us do so many things and be part of this world.
1: To learn more about Dr. Rebecca Boswell, Maria Rago, and all our featured guests, visit viewpointsradio.org. For more behind the scenes, check out Viewpoints Radio on Instagram, YouTube, X, and Facebook. 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Our executive producer is Amira Zaveri. 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I'm Marty Peterson.
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9: This is Viewpoints Explained. I'm Ebony McMorris. If you've noticed small cameras above roadways or on stoplights, there's a chance they're part of Flock Safety's growing network. This technology has spread fast, and so has the backlash. So, what do they actually do? Flock cameras are automatic license plate readers. Instead of recording a constant video feed, they snap images of cars as they pass and log the time, location, license plate, as well as details like color, make, and model. That information is then stored into a searchable database. For police, the appeal is simple. Officers can get an alert when a stolen car drives by. After a crime, detectives can search their database for cars that were in the area. Police also say the technology has helped them track down missing people much faster. But these cameras don't just capture crimes, they log every car that passes. Privacy groups argue that when thousands of these cameras are connected across cities and states, law enforcement can piece together a detailed picture of anyone's movements at all times. There have also been cases of officers misusing Flock data to track down former romantic partners, as well as concerns about searches connected to immigration and abortion investigations. Flock says it doesn't sell customer data and that local agencies control how their information is shared. After growing criticism, the company cut its recommended default storage period from 30 days to 7 and added more rules around searches and audits. So the hard part isn't deciding whether Flock can help solve crimes. It can. The harder question is where the line should be drawn. If a camera can help find a missing child or a stolen car, how much tracking of everyone else are we willing to accept? And who gets to make the final call? That's Viewpoints Explained for this week. I'm Ebony McMorris.
10: Welcome to Culture Crash, where we examine what's new and old in entertainment. It's fall, which means the film world is turning the calendar from a wildly successful summer, thanks to Spider-Man and Christopher Nolan, to what promises to be an interesting and diverse fall and winter. 2026 will offer two movies that seem to be spiritual sequels to the 2010 masterpiece, The Social Network. Most directly, Aaron Sorkin, who won an Oscar for writing The Social Network, has written and directed another movie about Mark Zuckerberg called The Social Reckoning, starring Jeremy Strong, Mikey Madison, and Jeremy Allen White. Though I will miss David Fincher's directorial touch, I'm always intrigued to see what Sorkin is up to. Even more loosely, Luca Guadagnino's new movie, Artificial, which stars Andrew Garfield as OpenAI CEO Sam Altman, looks to be another sleek biopic about big tech and its influence on society. Though Fincher is not returning for The Social Reckoning, the director will release his own movie this fall called The Further Misadventures of Cliff Booth, which uses star Brad Pitt and a script by Quentin Tarantino to continue the story of Pitt's Oscar-winning role from Once Upon a Time in Hollywood. One of the hottest titles out of the Cannes Film Festival was Club Kid, Jordan Firstman's dramedy about a New York club promoter whose life is rocked by news that he has a 10-year-old son. Lauded director James Gray is also releasing a new movie this year called Paper Tiger, which stars Adam Driver and Miles Teller as two brothers who get caught up with the Russian mob in 1980s New York. We'll get a new movie from writer-director Jesse Eisenberg, starring Julianne Moore and Paul Giamatti, an Ava DuVernay documentary called 14th about birthright citizenship, a new Hunger Games movie, Godzilla Minus Zero out of Japan, and the conclusion to Denis Villeneuve's Dune trilogy with Dune Part 3. It's already been a surprising and record-breaking year at the movies, and now that we're through the summer, there's a whole new slate to look forward to. I'm Evan Rook.
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1: Oh, and the X-ray reveals a big slimy eel. That's amore. How about a butt? 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
21: 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About the shack outside the game. 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
1: All right, here's the thing. 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
1: 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Mitch Hedberg loved heroin. 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

Blue Oyster Cult on 96.9 The Eagle. What's going on? My name is Jimmy. Thank you so much for tuning in, spending your Sunday afternoon with me, whether you're out and about running some errands, hanging out in the garage or man cave, or just got me on as background noise as you're watching some of the NFL games on today. We got a lot of cool stuff to talk about. The Broncos won yesterday, and of course, hockey season is back as well. We're going to talk about everything, but first, Elton John, Tiny Dancer now on 96.9 The Eagle.

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Metallica changed up their entire set list at their second Las Vegas Sphere show. I'll let you know what they played, what they didn't play, and more. That's coming up right after Queen. But first, John Mellencamp. It's Pink Houses on the Eagle.

Metallica dug into the 90s for two tracks during their second show of their Las Vegas Sphere residency last night. Their long-standing no repeat vow means that fans will experience a different set list each night of every weekend of this residency. Last night, they performed Devil's Dance for the first time in 18 years, and later they delivered The Outlaw Torn, which they haven't done for 7 years. Both songs first appeared on the 1996 album Load. As with their opening night on October 1st, the thrash metal giants took full advantage of the Sphere's high-tech capabilities, with dramatic animations dwarfing the four band members on stage. Drummer Lars Ulrich previously confirmed that this was one of the main reasons they decided to take over the venue for 24 nights across 5 months. Metallica's next Sphere appearance takes place on October 8th. Jimi Hendrix now, Foxy Lady on 96.9 The Eagle.

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Def Leppard, that's Hysteria on 96.9 The Eagle. And the Idaho Steelheads are officially back on the ice. Training camp rosters are locked in, and preseason action kicks off this Friday, October 9th, at Tahoe against the Tahoe Night Monsters. And if you are waiting for the real battle at Idaho Central Arena, circle Friday, October 23rd on your calendar. That date is circled on mine. That is the official home opener as your Steelheads take on the Allen Americans. Tickets are flying, so make sure you grab yours now. And we're going to keep the energy dialed all the way up as we push through our Sunday afternoon. Bon Jovi, it's Living on a Prayer now on 96.9 The Eagle.

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And AC/DC officially wrapped up their power-up tour at MetLife Stadium, and they went out with an absolute bang. Foo Fighters opening up the show, and later in the night, Dave Grohl hopping back on stage to perform that song right alongside Angus Young. Now, the big question mark is now whether or not this is the end of the road for AC/DC. The band originally teased this run as, quote, powering up one last time, but Brian Johnson closed out the night by telling the crowd, "We hope we'll see you again. Tell your grandkids about this night." Is this the end of AC/DC? Are they done? Are they going to tour again? Let me know what you think about it on our Facebook page, 96.9 The Eagle KKGL on Facebook. I hope it's not the end. Corner now. It's urgent.

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Guns N' Roses, that's Patience on 96.9 The Eagle. And AC Boise was definitely testing our patience yesterday. They pulled off an absolute miracle at Expo Idaho. The guys fought through a flurry of red cards, including one to their head coach, to secure a gritty 1-0 victory over the Greenville Triumph. Joshua Yarrow's 11th minute header proved to be the game winner as they held it down defensively a man short for the entirety of the second half. The win keeps Boise heavily in the USL League One playoff hunt as they head out east, their next match, Saturday, October 10th, to face the Portland Hearts of Pine. Fleetwood Mac now, Gold Dust Woman on 96.9 The Eagle.

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Getting the lead out on a Sunday evening here on 96.9 The Eagle. Of course, that's Houses of the Holy. And Greta Van Fleet announced a concert in the Treasure Valley March 27th at the Extra Mile Arena. And for some reason, they caught a lot of flack early in their career, and I think they're still catching some for sounding too much like Led Zeppelin. That's not a bad thing. Led Zeppelin's the greatest band in the world. Why would you not want to sound like them? Anyway, we got some free tickets up for grabs starting tomorrow. Make sure you keep it right here on the Eagle to win tickets before you can buy them. And circle March 27th on your calendar. Greta Van Fleet playing the Extra Mile Arena. George Thorogood now. It's Bad to the Bone on 96.9 The Eagle.

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Twisted Sister guitarist JJ French is blasting the Rock and Roll Hall of Fame, calling it a rigged political game. JJ says that despite the band moving 30 million records worldwide, the industry refuses to give them the respect that they've earned and, in my opinion, they deserve. 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Coming up next, a band that was inducted to the Rock and Roll Hall of Fame last year, and I think that was even too late. 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

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This next song, a Grammy Award winning song. John Cougar Mellencamp won Best Rock Vocal Performance at the 25th Grammy Awards on February 23rd, 1983. One of three singles from his album American Fool, It Hurts So Good on 96.9 The Eagle.

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